Yeah, you crazy. Steve Miller on a Black Party Weekend, 100.7 KSLX. 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Okay? GROW. It's for a classic rock road trip, man. All right. Shine. 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

0: Girl, you've got to love your man. Take him by the hand and make him understand that his socks aren't going to get into the hamper all by themselves. Ah! Man, I knew that would come back and bite me. The Doors on the Valley's classic rock station, 100.7 KSLX. We got the block party weekend going. 5:45 in the Valley. We got time for the 5 o'clock code word still. It's GROW. G-R-O-W. Have you voted yet for the Arizona 500 countdown? Next Memorial Day week. Wow, it's Memorial Day. Guys, it's Memorial Day weekend already. Well, man. Anyway, it's become a tradition here in the Valley, KSLX, Arizona 500 Countdown. Get to the website, click on the 500 Countdown, you know, banner thing, and give us your five favorite songs. Because we want to make you happy. Okay? And that's one way of doing it. Another way of doing it is when you hear the song that obviously doesn't fit, you call us. You be caller number 10. You win $500. That's pretty cool.
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Aside from John, exactly zero members of Bon Jovi on that track. Yeah, it's just a demo that turned out good. John said, oh crap, I need a band. And he just hired a bunch of guys. It's the Valley's classic rock station. Are you waiting for this? 100.7 KSLX. It's Block Party Weekend. That's why you're playing a whole bunch of songs from each band. Yeah. I got some rec coming up in a few minutes. Coming up as soon as I give you this code word. One of the two bands that I allow to be called The Mighty. Only two bands get that title from me. You ready for the code word? Classic rock road trip. The 6 o'clock word is sappy. Sappy. Don't give me your sappy excuses. Sappy. S-A-P-P-Y. S-A-P-P-Y. 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

All right, some may think it's a strange place to look, but I think that's one of Bonham's finest songs right there. Man, the licks that he lays down there, are you kidding me? That's good stuff. You know, 20 years ago, those isolated drum tracks were floating around the interwebs. I'll track them down. I'll track them down. We'll run them down, I don't know, maybe for the lunch thing or something. That's pretty cool. All right, man, it's a Block Party Weekend, 100.7 KSLX. LP here. Did you get the 6 o'clock code word? It's Sappy. S-A-P-P-Y. Sappy. Classic rock road trip on the line. Eagles at the Sphere in Vegas, huh? Rad and Roll. KSLX.

0: Hey, it's the Professor of Rock. Here's what's up on this weekend's session of Classic Rock U. I got a top 10 countdown of the best classic rock title tracks from the 70s. It includes Bad Company and Bob Seger. We're going to go mining for some 80s hidden gems from Ozzy and Motley Crue. And I've lined up a Jumpin' Jack flashback from 1982 that includes Pat Benatar and the Jay Giles Band. Classic Rock U is in session tomorrow and every Sunday starting at 8 p.m. on the Valley's Classic Rock Station, 100.7 KSLX.
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0: That's the first song Steve Perry recorded with the band. In fact, the song was written by Robert Fleischman, who was Journey's first vocalist. But obviously, he never recorded. Robert Fleischman, if that rings a bell, he went on a couple of years later to front the Vinnie Vincent Invasion, which is nothing like Journey. Crazy, man. It's a Block Party weekend on 100.7 KSLX. I have a fairly sizable block of Pink Floyd coming up in a few minutes. We still have time for the 6 o'clock code word. It's Sappy, S-A-P-P-Y. Hopefully you're streaming. If you're streaming, you could be winning. Rack up those workforce reward points. Concert tickets galore.
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1: 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Yeah. I got 7 o'clock code word here. 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
1: 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I like STP. Band out of San Diego. 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Stop that. All right. 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We still got time for the 7 o'clock code word. It's acid. 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

Ah, a little bit of a curveball there. Sure, why not? Here we go, into the 8 o'clock hour. I think it's officially Saturday night. I got the 8 o'clock code word for you. And if you were with us last hour, and you know what that word was, well, then, of course, the 8 o'clock code word could only be one word. It's got to be. The 8 o'clock code word is trip. It's trip. T-R-I-P. Yes, T-R-I-P. Singular, but, you know, still. Don't be tripping. Oh, I'm sorry. Did you drop something? Yeah, it's a Block Party weekend. If you're streaming, you could be winning.

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LP here doing my Saturday thing. Did you guys catch the 8 o'clock code word? It's trip. Yeah, don't trip. T-R-I-P. 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Just get yourself qualified. As far as the block part, you know what? Let's just do another one of these. Right? Why not? It's KSLX.

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0: 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You got LP here. We have got another Classic Rock long set coming up for you next. I'm going to do some Stones. I haven't done some Stones yet today. So we're going to do some Stones, and one of them is going to be, you know, like one of their epic songs. So look for like, you know, 6 or 7 minutes. Haven't decided which one yet. How about the code word? It's still valid for the 8 o'clock hour. It's TRIP. T-R-I-P. TRIP. 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Next week is the last week to get yourself qualified for the Classic Rock Road Trip, the Eagles at the Sphere in Vegas.
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And then the song was over. See, that's how you end a song. I could never understand fades. Why do you fade a song out? Is it over or not? I know, right? All right, one more code word for me tonight. The 9 o'clock code word, Block Party Weekend. You're streaming, right? Racking up Workforce Award points. Gonna go see the Professor of Rock and John Fogerty and Karen. You know about that? 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It's all there. It's a cool prize. Two nights at Wild Horse Pass. All right, where was I? All right, the 9 o'clock code word. Let's see, we've had acid, we've had trip, and now for 9 o'clock we have plow. Yeah, you would totally plow that. P-L-O-W. Plow. Dare I say, plow that into your app?

So is he still singing about Little Sister? I mean, I don't know. It's a Block Party Weekend on the Valley's Classic Rock Station 100.7 KSLX. You got LP here. Ah, the code word for 9 o'clock. Did you catch it? You know, next week is the final week. I know, right? Yeah. ABAD's got your next couple of code words, but the 9 o'clock code word, I digress. 9 o'clock is plow. Plow, because of course it is. P-L-O-W. It's Saturday night. Plow. Eagles at the Spear. You want to go. I want you to go. Please put that word in your app. Thank you.

0: Hey, it's the Professor of Rock. Here's what's up on this weekend's session of Classic Rock U. I got a top 10 countdown of the best classic rock title tracks from the 70s. It includes Bad Company and Bob Seger. We're going to go mining for some 80s hidden gems from Ozzy and Motley Crue. And I've lined up a Jumpin' Jack flashback from 1982 that includes Pat Benatar and the Jay Giles Band. Classic Rock U is in session tomorrow and every Sunday starting at 8 p.m. on the Valley's Classic Rock Station, 100.7 KSLX.
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0: but he's not in love. So anyway, that song is not about Marilyn Monroe. It's just about young lust. But when it came time to make the video, they said, oh, yeah, Marilyn. It's a block party weekend. Def Leppard, I'm 100.7 KSLX. That's it for me. I'm done. I'm gone. Did you get the 9 o'clock code word? I can give you that one more time before I leave. You got a couple minutes left. It's plow. P-L-O-W. All right? You got that? Okay. I'm going to leave you with some cars, and then I know for a fact you got a great set of Van Halen coming up.
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6: 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To enter text message contests, listeners will be asked to use a text messaging-enabled wireless device to text a specified keyword to a specified five-digit number. A confirmation text validating the entry into the sweepstakes will follow. Each text message sent to or received by a service subscriber of any wireless carrier may incur standard text messaging charges. Unless otherwise indicated, there is a limit of one entry per contest per person and one winner per household. Webcasts are on a delayed basis, which may affect a webcast listener's ability to participate in any contest. Station will not accept collect calls. Station is not responsible for problems accessing the station website and social media pages, problems sending a text, telephone line unavailability, busy signals, operator interference, and technical or atmospheric conditions that disrupt the completion of an entry or phone call. The criteria and process for selecting winners, the number of winners, the specified prizes to be awarded, and the values of prizes will typically be stated on our website. This information may be periodically included in on-air promotions and on our respective social media pages. Unless otherwise stated, winners will be notified by email or phone. Odds of winning will be dependent upon the number of eligible entries received. The winner is responsible for all income taxes due as a result of accepting a prize, and an IRS Form 1099 may be submitted to applicable taxing authorities. Unless otherwise stated, each winner must claim the prize in person. The prize must be claimed at the KSLX studios during normal business hours within 10 days from the day the prize is won. Failure to meet this deadline shall be deemed forfeiture of the right to claim the prize. Individuals must be 18 years or older at time of entry and be legal residents of Arizona to be eligible to participate in KSLX contests unless otherwise specified. Winners may only win one prize within a 30-day period. Contest deadlines will typically be stated on the station website and may be periodically included in on-air promotions. By participating in any KSLX contest, you agree to fully release and indemnify Hubbard Radio Phoenix, LLC, Hubbard Radio, LLC, and any contest sponsors from all

0: 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Prizes are non-transferable and non-exchangeable and must be taken in their entirety. By entering, each contestant agrees to comply with all rules governing the sweepstakes or contest. 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
9: 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You can also win tickets to see Journey on their Final Frontier Tour, The Guess Who, Santana with the Doobie Brothers, and more. 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
2: It's Valley Focus, and I'm Kayla Mortellaro, your guide for the program as we turn our attention here to Edward Morales, licensed master social workers and therapist with Hunkapi. Edward, good morning. Thanks for joining the program.
3: Good morning. It's a pleasure to be here.
2: Looking forward to the important conversation ahead here, and I want to start, though, with the heritage of Hunkapi is grounded in the idea of interrelatedness and the responsibility that emanates from it. So how does choosing this name reflect the vision, values, and the programs that Hunkapi brings to the Arizona community?
3: The name itself is a Lakota word. Lakota is a tribe of Native Americans that many people know as Sioux. And the word Hunkapi is an old ceremony that they have that is describes making of relatives. So it's the ability to bring people into your family, treat them as a family member, even though they may be outside of your immediate community.
2: How long has Hunkapi been serving the Arizona community, and where and which is the property located?
3: I'm actually pretty new to Hunkapi. It's been more than 20 years, but I couldn't tell you exactly for sure when this when it all started. But it's here in Scottsdale, just right off of Shea Boulevard and east of the 101.
2: So you mentioned that you're relatively new to Hunkapi. So what drew you to want to come be a part of this?
3: Oh boy, that's a long story. I have to say that I've been a horse lover since I could ever remember. On the way in this morning, I was remembering my first ride. I was probably 4 or 5 years old and had my first horse ride on my uncle's horse. And ever since then, I was fascinated with horses. My family has a background in ranching. My grandmother grew up on a ranch in New Mexico. And so I think it's just in our blood. I worked on a ranch, one of the big ranches here in Arizona, when I was in college. My bachelor's degree was in forestry, and my intention was get into range management. So I've always been into horses and livestock. I took a unusual left turn from there and joined the Marine Corps. I spent 7 years in the United States Marine Corps. The first tour, I was actually on a Marine recon team. I was in the intelligence field. And when I got out, I started shoeing horses professionally until I decided to apply to be a police officer. So I became a police officer and did 23 years in law enforcement. And I think the career decisions that I made, I had to face certain things that I think most people in those industries face in terms of stress and trauma and work-related injury. And over time, I realized that I had developed these behavioral patterns that maybe were not the healthiest things for me. And so I had to go on a journey of recovery for myself. When I did, rediscovering my own humanity, learning how to deal with stress, learning how to deal with traumas that are experienced regularly in those career fields. And coming out of the back end, I realized that there was a huge gap in support for specifically first responders and veterans who've experienced similar things. So I decided to go back to school, get a master's degree, and become a therapist specifically for those populations, police, fire, veterans. And those two worlds came together for me. I went through a year-long equine-assisted psychotherapy program. And so everything that I had put together in my career and personal life over all these years actually fit with the program here. And it's just been a wonderful opportunity to give back to those who serve.
2: We're having a conversation here on Valley Focus with Edwin Morales, licensed master social workers and therapists with HUNCAPI. So along those lines here, turning our attention to first responders, there is a growing concern about first responder mental health, with roughly 1 in 7 experiencing PTSD from routine duties. So when you hear that statistic, maybe also with some personal knowledge to it as well, what does this say or signal to you?
3: Well, there's a lot of things that it signals to me. Those statistics might not even be real accurate. I would say that maybe for certain populations, they could be accurate. I would say from my own personal experience in the police industry, it may be underreported. I think there's an underlying fear of reporting behavioral health issues in terms of not being able to work. And so there's a fear that if I claim that I have some type of stress-related injury, that I may be pulled off of the job. And so I'm not sure how accurate those statistics are, but even at those numbers, I think we have to recognize the high levels of stress, the impacts of trauma, how the industry is built in terms of, you know, I tell folks we train for everything in law enforcement. We train to make traffic stops. We train how to interact with people, how to do investigations. But the one thing that's not really addressed in training is how to deal with stress and trauma. And so that's something that we're really trying to have a hand in changing.
2: So when it comes to these routine duties, as we're talking about, that is part of the job, what are some ways in which HUNCAPI is able to help with those stressors, PTSD, through equine therapy?
3: I think that's has a two-pronged answer. In terms of equine therapy, the horses are just amazing creatures. They're very sensitive. In terms of the science, horses don't have a developed cortical region of their brain like human beings do, meaning they can't think as higher rational logical thought. They can't do mathematics. They can't balance a checkbook, but they do have very developed limbic systems and the diencephalon portion of the brain that is activated when someone goes into fight or flight. And so they give real honest, real-time data based on what you're experiencing in that moment. So being around the horses, just to be able to interact with them, requires us to regulate ourselves, to be able to deactivate in order for them to be able to communicate with us without reacting in fear. The other part of that is this program, I think, is very unique in that it has a somatic experiencing foundation. And so it's different than talk therapy in that we try to teach folks how to feel inside of their bodies of what they're experiencing and be able to track those sensations and eventually start to discharge the feelings, the sensations that are associated with activation or what we'd call a sympathetic fight or flight response.
2: What does a session look like with guided hands-on work with the horses?
3: We generally will start off with some type of activity to bring people together, get them focused on what we're doing. There will be some type of somatic exercise, which is, again, getting people to focus into their own bodies of what they're sensing, what they're feeling in that moment. When there's stress or trauma, that it begins with a primal feeling inside. That's hard to describe, but you have a feeling, and then that will be associated with an emotion that gives birth to all these thoughts, and then a behavior will result from that. So we try to get people understanding that that's the process and being able to articulate, identify and articulate what they're sensing in their bodies. After that somatic exercise, then there's usually an equine exercise to support that that somatic experience. So then we'll do something with the horses that gives people that same opportunity to recognize activation in their own bodies and be able to track that and how they're feeling inside of themselves.
2: We're having a conversation here on Valley Focus with Edward Morales, licensed master social workers and therapist with Hoon Copy. So when it comes to people participating in the program here, what do they often cite as experiencing with a sense of security, peace, and emotional release?
3: Well, I think that's one thing we do very well here is give people a sense of safety. I think in order to make progress in this realm, that need has to be fulfilled first. And so there's something about the comment that we get the most as soon as people walk onto the farm, they get this feeling of safety and peace. And I think that opens a door for us to make progress from there. I think a big factor of that is all the animals. We have approximately 30 horses. We have chickens running around, a couple of really big cows and some pigs. So people are really able to co-regulate. The feeling that we have here on the farm is just very peaceful. So I think that's a big component.
2: Why would you encourage all first responders to get involved in equine therapy?
3: Like I said, I think learning how to deal with the stress and trauma of what you experience on the job is it's not something that happens innately in a person, and there has to be some learned skills to be able to manage those things in your body, to manage stress, to try to get ahead of that and train yourself how to identify what's happening, how to track that, and then eventually how to discharge those difficult feelings so we can avoid more serious stress-related injuries.
2: Now, if someone is a first responder and doesn't feel like they are actively experiencing harm stress, what would you say to them about still participating in equine therapy?
3: Like I said, I always make that, I always talk about that in terms of our training. We're a culture that all of our performance is based on training. Like I said, we'll train to make traffic stops. We'll train how to respond to different calls, how to respond tactically. The lack of training is in preparation for the aftermath of those calls. In terms of when we experience the accumulation of stress over time, we don't really talk about how we're able to discharge that from our bodies. And so oftentimes, if people don't experience that one call that has a huge effect on their life, the accumulation of all these calls of dealing with people on their worst day can have negative effects on its own. And so I think being able to train for that, to teach yourself how to manage that in your own body, I think is necessary to have a happy, fulfilling career.
2: So is there anything that we haven't touched on when it comes to equine therapy and first responders that you'd like to make sure that you share with the community?
3: I think for me, I do have a belief, and the horses confirm this for me all the time, that they are magical beings and they have this ability to sense things that we can't as human beings. So I've seen over and over and over when people have a certain need, I've seen these horses go to them and go to that area of their body where they may have had an injury or a difficult emotion, and they're able to support that person in a very gentle way, which is, I think, hard for people to comprehend or to actually the process because of the size, the strength of these animals, yet they choose to be gentle with us. That's really a unique quality that horses have. And I think the more I see that, and the more I see people being exposed to that, they really appreciate that it's a different experience. that the horses provide.
2: Edward, before I let you go, what is the best website for people to learn more about Hunkapi?
3: Hunkapi.org. You can find all the information there.
2: Thank you so very much for your time and conversation this morning. I greatly appreciate it.
3: My pleasure.
2: Once again, he is Edward Morales, licensed master social workers and therapist with Hunkapi, as you have been listening right here to Valley Focus.
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2: It's Valley Focus, and I'm Kayla Mortellaro, your guide for the program, as we turn our attention here to George DeBron, COO and co-owner of US Egg, as well as Kritzia Claudia, director of Heart and Infinity Rescue. George and Kritzia, good morning. How are you?
6: Good morning. Wonderful. Good morning. How are you?
2: Doing fantastic and looking forward to this important conversation ahead. I want to start first with Kritzia and Heart of Infinity Rescue. How long has the organization been in the Valley, and how do animals get into your care?
7: We got our start back in January of 2024 with our first save off the euthanasia list on January 30th. And we focus exclusively on saving dogs from the euthanasia list that are with Maricopa County's Animal and Care and Control shelters, both the West and the East shelters.
2: So that kind of answers this next question here, but what sort of care does the Heart of Infinity Rescue provide?
7: So we take dogs off their E-list, known as euthanasia list, and being that we are foster-based, we place them in foster homes. And we help rehabilitate them if they were given deadlines for behavioral reasons, typically fear. That's what we focus on. I've taken some medical dogs. So until they're healthy, both physically, emotionally, psychologically, then we're able to find their forever homes.
2: So what does the process look like from start to taking an animal off of the euthanasia list into a foster care into then forever home? So how does that process work with Heart of Infinity Rescue?
7: So our rescue is only able to save lives as fosters apply for those specific dogs. So once we have a foster step up, we are able to submit our pull request with the shelter. That stops that dog from being euthanized before their deadline. And once they're in a home, our rescue will provide everything: food, supplies, medical. We just ask the fosters to provide the love and the care. And we work closely with them. And it's like a team effort where as those dogs get ready for their forever homes, they come to adoption events. We work on socializing them. If needed, we'll work with a trainer to help address any behavioral things that may come up. And once we believe that they are ready for that next chapter, we start to interview different applicants and we'll do a home check and then meet and greets with any resident dogs. And once we believe, whether it takes one or a couple of times, those meet and greets, once we believe that that dog is ready, we will place them in that home and support the adopters as needed if anything were to come up, just to ensure that that is going to be a lasting mutual fit for our dog. So we always tell prospective adopters, you know, we want you to be just as good of a fit for this dog as that dog is going to be for you and for your family. So it goes both ways, because we would want to see that dog stay in that home forever, because they do end up at the shelter after they've unfortunately been surrendered or found astray. So we don't want to bounce them around. We want that dog to have some stability and know what it's like to be in a home for the rest of their lives.
2: Kritzia, you had mentioned that the dogs come off of the list when you have a family that is ready to step up and be a foster. So how does someone become a foster with Heart of Infinity Rescue?
7: So people are encouraged to go to our website, which is heartofinfinity.org, and that's heart spelled H-E-A-R-T. And when you go to our rescue forms subpage, you'll be able to see that we have our various applications, and the foster application is where they can submit that form. And then once we review it, someone will be in touch with them, and then we're able to go from there.
2: It's Valley Focus, and we're having a conversation here with Kritzia Claudia, Director of Heart of Infinity Rescue, as well as George DeBron, COO and co-owner of US Egg. George, why is it important to US Egg to give back to the community and to develop community partnerships?
6: It's important, you know, it's kind of just inherent in us. We grew up that way. It's lessons our parents taught us, quite frankly, and we're just carrying it forward. And the lesson is, when, you know, you're doing well, you share. And even if you're not doing great, you still share. I grew up with five brothers and sisters, a big family. So we always shared and we always gave back. And so when we started our brand and we only had one location in Tempe originally, we worked with first responders and we were donating and working with them because just a lot of them would come into the restaurant. And so that's how things started. Then we got into a pajama drive. And then we added another layer. So the pajama drive is really successful because we're helping a lot of foster children in the Valley. And then the next one that we start working with is the homeless vets. And working with homeless vets was, you know, truly rewarding and still is rewarding. We still work with them as well. And so we were, you know, this part of our, I mean, people call it corporate culture. We just call it part of our family. So this is how we are. And I met Kritzia. I've known Kritzia for a while and we're family friends and they come and eat at our restaurant. And she was telling me about the Husky Rescue back then. This was about 5 years ago. I said, oh my gosh, we don't really do anything for pets and animals. And, you know, I felt, you know, that we were well-rounded with the homeless and everything else that we were doing with the community for pajamas and first responders. But the you know, we all love pets and we weren't really working with anybody for pets. So this is, you know, something that's dear to us. It's grown to be such, it's our, you know, let's say most anticipated event. You know, I think it might be the bacon sickles that are served there. the dogs at the live event, we make these icicles and put bacon inside, and you should just see the dogs' faces and reactions when they're, you know, eating these sickles. It's great.
2: That's amazing.
6: We've had a lot of fun helping the community. Thank you.
2: Kritzia, how important is it for Heart of Infinity Rescue to have a partnership like the one with US Egg?
7: It's incredibly important because, as George touched on it, it goes to show that there are various groups within the community that have that shared goal, that same passion to help the countless dogs in the Phoenix area that are in need of help. So working with George, we're able to get a lot of exposure. You know, typically people within the rescue community know us, but when you start to step outside of the rescue world, we're not as well known. And a lot of people within our community really are not aware of what's happening down at the county shelters with so many wonderful dogs, young, healthy dogs that are simply scared, that are losing their lives. So the more that we can raise awareness to this issue and work together with various people in our community, the more dogs we can help. So we're incredibly grateful for this opportunity with George and the US Egg family.
2: So as we're talking about this partnership between Heart of Infinity and US Egg, can you describe to us what the events typically look like in this partnership?
7: Absolutely. So we just had an event last weekend and it was a huge success. We had all sorts of people coming out, you know, people that were familiar with us in the rescue community and people that had never heard of us. So it was pretty cool to have the ability to speak with people, to teach them a little bit about our rescue and our mission and what our goals are within this community. And we actually were able to generate a lot of interest in a couple of our dogs to where in the past week we've been setting up meet and greets, which is awesome because, you know, the goal isn't just to have people learn about us, but to actually find homes for these dogs. So outside of, you know, the ability to do that and pair dogs with their forever homes, the dogs that were in attendance, it was a great opportunity to socialize them. A lot of them are still scared and still starting to gain their confidence. So meeting other people, other dogs was really good for them to work on that confidence and see that people are their friends and they can trust people. And of course, as George had mentioned, the popsicles were quite a hit. And for us humans, the pupcakes, the puppy-shaped pancakes were not only visually appealing and adorable, but as all the food at US Egg is, they were delicious. So all around us, the humans, the fosters, the dog handlers had a blast, as did the dogs with our rescue. So we had quite a blast and we're looking forward to the next one, George.
6: Oh, wonderful. We are as well, for sure.
2: Well, when is the next one?
6: We're thinking annually, but maybe we could do it again. What do you think? Maybe in October.
7: Absolutely. As the weather cools down, that would probably be the one request our dogs got. Thanks to those popsicles, they were able to help keep a lot of the dogs cooler. And that the patio, of course, the shade was awesome, but October would be awesome.
6: Right. Yeah. October, even November, we can do it when it's cool and it makes sense. We'd love to do it twice a year.
2: Well, this is amazing. We're bringing people together here on Valley Focus. George DeBron, COO and co-owner of US Egg, as well as Kritzia Claudia, director of Heart of Infinity Rescue. So, George, how do people know when and where US Egg is participating in community partnerships?
6: They can go to our website, usegg.com, and there's an events. Learn about what we're doing and who we're actually can learn about our philanthropy too, about some of our sustainable practices as well, by just going to usegg.com. And we're also really working on our catering. We're doing corporate catering now, and we've been really promoting that through the website as well.
2: Kritzia, how can people learn more about Heart of Infinity Rescue?
7: They can go to our website, heartofinfinity.org, or check us out on Instagram, Heart of Infinity Rescue. And that's the best way to see all of the dogs available in our rescue. They've got their little highlight reels, so you can see their stories from the beginning, from when they were in the shelter, scared and shut down, and their journeys as they progress in their foster homes as they wait for their forever homes.
2: George, before I let you go, is there anything that you'd like to share about US Egg and the efforts within the community that we haven't touched on that you'd like to be able to share?
6: Well, I feel great about our conversation, and I'm kind of wondering and asking myself, why hadn't Kritzy and I decided to do this, twice a year already? So I truly thank you for, sparking that.
2: Amazing. And Kritzia, what's your final word to the community about why to get involved with Heart of Infinity Rescue?
7: As people see these dogs that we're saving, I think it opens a lot of eyes, minds, and hearts and inspires people to give back to the community and help a dog in need. To date, we've actually saved 396 dogs in just over 2 years. So we want to see that number grow. And we can only do that with the help of people within our community. So we're grateful for any type of assistance. It doesn't have to be just as a foster, whether it's transporting dogs or handling dogs at events or helping us promote these dogs on social media. We are grateful for any type of assistance to help these sweet babies.
2: What's one final time on the best website for Heart of Infinity?
7: It's Heart, H-E-A-R-T, of infinity.org.
2: And George, one final time to you on the best website for US Egg.
6: So it is USEGG, USEGG.com.
2: Perfect. Kritzia, George, thank you so very much for your time and conversation this morning.
6: Thank you. Have a wonderful day.
7: Take care.
2: You're very welcome, and be on the lookout for another event coming up in October or November. George DeBron, COO and co-owner of US Egg, as well as Kritzia Claudia, director of Heart of Infinity Rescue, as you have been listening right here to Valley Focus.
8: This is what you want, right?
9: I'm so sick of this. Yeah. I can't do this anymore.
8: Fine.
10: Sometimes, after service, it feels like every step we take sets us back. Like we're getting buried. Under the weight of it all. There's always a path forward. We just have to find it. 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
2: It's Valley Focus, and I'm Kayla Mortellaro, your guide for the program as we turn our attention here to Eric Borstein, pulmonary arterial hypertension survivor, as well as a CVS health patient advocate. Eric, good morning. How are you?
11: Hi,
8: I'm good. How are you?
2: Doing great and looking forward to another conversation with you ahead here. Eric, let's first start, though, with can you share with us your story about what doctors told you and when?
8: Yeah. So 5.5 years ago, I was at home. I collapsed, spent 22 minutes unconscious in the bedroom, was taken to Cedars-Sinai Medical Center here in Los Angeles, where I spent 16 days in the intensive care unit, and I was diagnosed with idiopathic pulmonary arterial hypertension, a chronic terminal disease and a disease with no cure.
2: And so how did you react upon hearing that news, and what was your own mental journey that you went on after finding out that information?
8: It's a great question. So I made a determination when I was in the intensive care unit that I wasn't going to die. I didn't know how sick I was. I didn't want to find out how sick. My wife was told that I had 2 to 4 months to live. So I came home and I learned very early on that walking helped mitigate the side effects of the intense medications that I was on. And I also learned that walking made me feel better mentally. And I didn't really understand why. Leading up to my collapse and diagnosis, I was having severe trouble breathing, which is typical for a severely sick PAH patient. And that suffocating from the inside led to isolation, which led to depression. So I knew the importance of dealing with your mental health, even though I wasn't before I was diagnosed. So coming out of my diagnosis, my family and myself knew the importance of it. So I've had a psychologist on my team from day one. And so I've realized that addressing the physical issues of a chronic disease like PAH, also dealing with the mental component of somebody living with a chronic disease is also equally as important.
2: So knowing that the mental side of things was so important and having a psychologist on your team from day one, you know, what sort of measures and how did you process everything to get to where you are today with your mental health and knowing that journey?
8: Yeah. I figured it out. You know, I had a psychologist on my team that I spoke with and I continue to speak with once a week religiously. His conversations make me feel better. They release pressure. But then it was the walking. And when I came out of the hospital, I realized, like I said early on, that walking helped mitigate the side effects of the very intensive medications that I was put on. And I'm still on today. A block turned into 2, turned into 3, turned into a mile. Eventually, I was walking 10 miles. I now walk 13 to 15 miles a day, on average, upwards of 5,000 miles a year. And walking makes me feel better, both physically and mentally. And so throughout this journey, you know, the more I distance myself from the ICU, I realize I've started to ask questions why. You know, why does walking make me feel better? And it's really, I've gotten 3 answers, but one really stuck with me. You know, the first, when I walk and I'm able to go up hills and walk distances, subconsciously, I'm distancing myself from the ICU. Second, when I walk, you know, whether when I come home and I look in the mirror, or maybe when I'm walking and I see myself in a reflection of a window or something like that, you know, I don't see myself as Eric Borstein, the PAH patient. I see myself as EB, the guy that's beating as much as I can this disease that doesn't have a cure. But third, and the reason that really resonated with me and the reason that I share with people is, positive mental health can come down to a multitude of things, but a big one is just finding something you love to do. And for me, that's walking. For somebody else, that could be playing the classic guitar. It could be playing chess. It could be swimming. But finding something you love to do really makes you happy and equates to positive mental health. And for me, that's walking.
2: You've kind of touched on this a little bit here, but why do you believe that making such an effort in your mental health journey to go along with your physical health journey shaped you for the better?
8: I've learned, I mean, look, the reality is without the medications, with living with severe PAH, you know, the prognosis isn't good. But besides that, you know, living with a chronic disease, you're reminded of that every day. You know, I wake up, I take 9 pills. I have to weigh myself to make sure I didn't gain too much weight. I watch what I eat all day long. I exercise to make sure I don't have really bad side effects. Sometimes I have them anyway. You go through the day, you get home at night, you take your pills, you go to bed. So every day is a reminder. And so that's difficult. And that can be more difficult for some than others, but it's difficult. There are hard days and there are easier days. But being able to manage stress, living with a chronic disease, and really for anybody, you know, stress is just so bad on the body, and it's not good for your health to have long bouts of stress. Finding mental clarity reduces stress, and it just makes it easier day to day living with a disease like PAH. So without it, I mean, I say if it's not 50-50, it's 51-49 on the medicine and the mental health. I mean, it's really, really important.
2: Having a conversation here with Eric Borstein, pulmonary arterial hypertension survivor, as well as CVS Health patient advocate, right here on Valley Focus. So why do you believe that walking has been so effective in your life? You know, you mentioned that it could be anything, somebody playing a guitar, somebody doing something else, but for you, it's walking. So why has that been so effective for you?
8: Yeah. So early on, my right ventricle, when I left the hospital, my right ventricle was 2.5 times the size of my left. I was really sick. I mean, I was dying. When I got to the hospital, I was dying. And so I was put on a very strong prostacycline. And when I left the hospital, I started walking in the hospital. You know, my psychologist says I had 2 guardian angels, and they were my 2 nurses, main nurses that got me up and walking. But I realized very, very early on that walking just helped my side effects just a little bit. And what that did was that enabled me to really kind of bear down and titrate faster than I might have normally titrated. Because I did that, my right ventricle started to make a quicker recovery. And I was supposed to be on a pump forever. And after a year, I was taken off the pump because my right ventricle almost made a complete recovery. And a lot of that was attributed to the fact that I could get up in higher doses of the medications. The only way I could tolerate that was by walking. But also walking helped with my heart and made my heart recover, which in turn reduced the pressure of my lungs and took me from class 4 PAH down to class 3, 2, and now 1. So on the physical side, walking probably literally helped save my life. On the mental side, again, you know, no matter what kind of day I'm having, whether I'm, you know, there's daily stresses with family, I've got 3 kids, you know, just things happen in life. But then also, you know, maybe I'm feeling bad. Maybe something at work popped up. I've just found when I go for a good walk, whether it's 3 miles, 4 miles, I mean, look, I walk 13 to 15 miles a day. And then on Fridays, I go for a very long walk, what I call my walkabouts, where I go 20 plus miles. Without fail, I feel better. Rain or shine, I mean, obviously here in Southern California, you know, it's sunny a lot, so that the weather helps, but it doesn't matter. I've walked in Boston in the middle of the winter. I've walked in, you know, Madison, Wisconsin in the fall and spring when it's cooler, but I've walked all throughout Southern California, and it just makes me feel better. And I realize, and my family realizes, that that's really important, you know, the mental side of this. So, yeah, I mean, it literally saved my life. It makes me get through those painful days with the side effects, but then it just makes me feel better mentally.
2: And you are known as the walking guy. So what is the mission that you are on now?
8: I am known as the walking guy. I'm known as the walking guy because I'm seen sometimes 2, 3, 4 times throughout, you know, the area, and people have just nicknamed me the walking guy, and it's stuck. And the most exciting thing is, you know, walking has become my identity, but it's also enabled me to start raising a lot of awareness for this disease. And, You know, 3 years ago, we started Where Is EB, which is a movement that raises awareness for PH and PAH. We have a fundraiser here in Santa Monica every year where we do a 5K, and that culminates with me walking from LA to San Diego, 205 miles, raising awareness. We raise money for an organization called Team Phenomenal Hope, whose mission is providing assistance and programs for patients all over the country who are underserved, who live with pulmonary hypertension. And we've raised almost $450,000 in the last 2 years, which is amazing. We're having our third event this fall, and I'll be walking again from LA to San Diego. And really the most exciting thing is not only has this identity reached and raised awareness for a very rare disease that I live with, but it's really becoming a message of anybody that's in the face of adversity. You know, my psychologist says everybody in life either has been or will be hit by that proverbial 2x4. You know, everybody will be faced with some sort of adversity, whether it's PAH, another chronic disease, cancer, a divorce, depression, losing a home in a flood or a fire. You know, somebody will face something. And in that face of adversity, you know, my message is,

0: The other really important part of my journey is my village. And I can never understress, I can never stress enough the importance of somebody's village. And for me, that's my wife and kids and family and friends and neighbors and my psychologist and doctors and CVS Health. CVS Health has just been an amazing partner from day one. When I came home, there was so much uncertainty in our lives, both myself and my wife and kids. And we had Quorum come and they were there with a nurse, not only changing my bandages, but asking questions, answering questions, and just being that reassuring voice for my wife and kids when they needed it most. And now, every month I get my medications delivered without fail. They have an online app which is very easy to navigate. If I need, or if anybody that has CVS needs, specialty needs, an online pharmacist, they have that. So it's just another person and really another friend in my village. And that village has been critical in my recovery. And my other lesson that I always want to tell people is, no matter what you're facing, no matter what you're dealing with, no matter what you've been diagnosed with, you're not alone. And for so many years when I was sick, I felt alone. But what I've realized is I'm not. And people love me and people care about me and people want what's best for me. And they do for other people. So, if you're in a rural part of America, or you're not close to your primary caregiver, there are support groups. If you have CVS Health as your preferred pharmacist, they're there. They're there with the, just picking up the phone or online. But just remember, you're not alone. You've got friends and family in a village too.
1: Having a conversation here on Valley Focus with Eric Borstein, pulmonary arterial hypertension survivor, as well as CVS Health patient advocate. Along those lines here, as you continue to embark on managing your chronic illness, what resources do you depend on and why?
0: So I rely on CVS Health. CVS Specialty, again, delivers the three most important medications that I take, life-saving drugs. Without them, the diagnosis wouldn't be good. So that, being reassured that I don't have to worry about getting my medications just takes one of the biggest pressures off, and really helps my mental well-being. And then I've got an amazing cardiologist who I see regularly. I've got an amazing psychologist who I talk to once a week. And again, I've got this support group. I'm extremely lucky that I have that I've engaged my support team, my family, friends, neighbors, community. Another thing is, and it's harder for some people than others, and it's been very natural and organic for me to share my story, but I find bringing people in to be therapeutic and talking to people being therapeutic and letting people know that you're having a bad day and not everything is always perfect. It's okay not to be perfect. And that really helps me. And sharing my story, with you, this is going to make my day. It just helps. So talking helps, but really surrounding yourself with the right people, the right team, the right support group, that's made all the difference in the world in my recovery.
1: Why would you encourage people to use CVS Health resources?
0: They're simple, they're reliable, and they are extensive. Again, whether it's from getting your medications regularly without problems, having a reliable voice on the other line, whether it's a pharmacist or a CVS specialty care person, they work with you. Whether if you need assistance in kind of going through your co-pays, or if you need assistance explaining things, or they have resources online, information about your disease, just that reliability, and it's just a friendly voice.

0: For somebody like me who, again, I'm lucky that I have such a big support group around me. I have a wife that advocates for me. I have kids who are there, who are in the house that can help if I need it. And I'm equipped to do a lot of this myself, but I know a lot of people aren't. And having somebody on there, and when I have these conversations, I realize I put myself in the shoes of somebody who might not have what I have. And I realize that, they're going to be okay. Like there is that person on the other line. There is that partner. CVS Specialty, I look at as a partner. And really, and especially in that first year, the nurse was a friend. And I still keep in touch with a lot of my nurses. I'm no longer on a pump, so I don't have them come into the house once a week, but they've taken a vested interest in my recovery and my journey. And that's really cool. That's really, it's not what the average person experiences, especially today with so much online. And you lose that personal connection. But even though it's all over the phone and online for the most part, I haven't lost that personal connection, and I think that's really important.
1: What is the best website for people to learn more about CVS Health?
0: Yeah, so they can go to cvshealth.com, or to look talk to learn more about my journey, you can go to whereiseb.org, or on Instagram, you can follow my journey at whereiseb.
1: And before I let you go here this morning, Eric, is there anything that you'd like to share about your mental health journey, walking in the community that we haven't already touched on?
0: No, I again, on Instagram, on Where Is Evie, I post all, I post all the time my journey, my escapades, my adventures. My advice, again, I always like to tell people I have three lessons that I've learned in my journey to date. First, especially being a male, when something's wrong, don't ignore your health. Go to the doctor. That almost cost me my life, and I don't want that to cost somebody else their life. Number two, positive mental health really, really comes down to a bunch of things, but it really comes down to finding something you love to do, and that will make you feel better. It's not everything, but it's a big part of it. And number three, remember, you're not alone. You too have a village. That village may look a little differently than mine, but you do have a village. And, living with a chronic disease is hard enough. Dealing with any sort of adversity is hard enough, but knowing that you have people that care about you, find that person or those persons and rely on them, because they do want to help you.
1: And before I let you go, final time on those two websites you shared.
0: Of course. 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
1: Eric, thank you so very much for your time and important conversation this morning.
0: 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It's always a pleasure.
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1: It's Valley Focus, and I'm Kayla Mortellaro, your guide for the program, as we turn our attention here to ALS Arizona Board Chair Emeritus Rob Meinke. Rob, good morning. How are you?
4: Good morning. Fine, thank you.
1: Look forward to the conversation ahead here. It's an important one. The month of May is ALS Awareness Month. So what is ALS, and how does it impact people?
4: ALS is a motor neuron disease, and it's first difficult to diagnose. Once diagnosed, the disease attacks your central nervous system, and It's a progressive disease that unfortunately has a terminal issue of 3 to 5 years. And so you lose the ability to move your hands, to move your arms, to walk, to speak, to eat, and eventually to breathe. And it's a very difficult disease to deal with.
1: How has ALS impacted people that you love?
4: Interesting question. So my mother-in-law passed of ALS, and we were the primary caregivers, my wife and I, for the 5 years that Kay was diagnosed to her passing. My uncle also had ALS, and we've been involved in the organization locally in Arizona for the last 10 years now.
1: Well, I'm going to stick with that just because you mentioned being a caregiver. So when you talk about caregiver, being a caregiver, what all goes into being a caregiver? And specifically then, how does ALS Arizona offer support in helping of that?
4: Yeah, that's a great question. I mean, throughout our lives, we either are receiving care or giving care in one form or another. And we've all been on both sides of it, whether we were sick and in bed and needed help, or whether in this case, we're caring for a patient with ALS. Their needs are many, and we provide a variety of services to help the caregivers, their families, as well as the patients themselves. First, we've got medical equipment. We have a loan closet. We loan out approximately $100,000 of equipment to our 500 patients that we serve here in Arizona. We provide transportation to patients, to medical appointments, to events. We provide grants to families, $1,200 to families to help for caregiving, paying bills. And we have in clinics, really important part of the process is to get our patients to clinics. And we work with Barrow Neurological Institute, Honor Health, and Mayo Clinic.
1: Having a conversation here on Valley Focus with ALS Arizona Board Chair Emeritus Rob Meinke. ALS Arizona is celebrating its 35th year. So you touched a little bit on what ALS Arizona does for people living with ALS in the Arizona community, if you'd like to broaden a little bit.
4: Yeah, the needs are so varied based on the patient. ALS is a progressive disease that attacks the body in many different ways. So often it starts in the lower extremities. Sometimes it starts in the speech. It just depends on what the particular patient's needs are to determine how we can help and determine what the next steps are. But we're there throughout the process, whether it's counseling, information for the family, transportation, as I said, a variety of needs, and those needs change as the disease progresses.
1: ALS Arizona also is big in providing adaptive activities and adaptive experiences. So what sort of activities does ALS Arizona help people get the opportunity to experience?
4: So, yeah, there's a lot of great things we do, from horseback riding to fishing. We participate nationally in Lou Gehrig Day throughout the country. And so we'll be at the Arizona Diamondbacks game, as well as representatives throughout the entire country on that day in June to have the Lou Gehrig speech. And Lou Gehrig is famous Yankee baseball player where the disease was named after. So that's one of the big things we do to celebrate the month and to bring awareness about ALS.
1: Why is it so important to be able to have these experiences?
4: You know, the patients, while they're being aggressively attacked by the disease, their mind stays 100% active. And it's so important that we keep them active from a mental perspective in terms of dealing with their families, dealing with the disease itself, but just living life and trying to experience as much as they can in the time that they have left.
1: You mentioned, obviously, ALS being a very progressive disease and potentially anywhere from 3 to 5 years. From your experience, you know, how progressive can this disease really be? And also, maybe someone is still with us, but how fast the deterioration process can unfortunately unfold?
4: Yeah, well, I'm not a physician, but I can tell you it really does vary from patient to patient. We've had patients that have lived 15 and 20 years since diagnosis, and some that have lived 6 months. So it's really varied based on that particular individual. But we do know that it is progressive. We do not have a cure yet. And that's why we're fighting so hard to raise funds, to do research, and provide awareness to the community. And we're working both from a legislative perspective to get more funding from the governments, and just generally trying to spread the word about how to combat and cure this disease.
1: Leading into my next question here, ALS Arizona is trying to make an impact at the state legislature level. So what are important things that need to happen within our community that many may not be aware of?
4: Well, just the support and awareness that we have 500 patients in the state that we're currently serving. And given that we're a vacationing state, we get a lot of people in the fall and the winter that comes down from Michigan or wherever else, and that adds to our ability, our stress to serve all these patients. But it's really more to get dollars allocated to support the research that we need to cure the disease.
1: ALS Arizona Board Chair Emeritus Rob Meinke right here on Valley Focus. So walk us through what a day in the life could look like for someone living with ALS as well as with their care support.
4: Yeah, well, as I said, it varies so much on where the patient is. But generally speaking, our caregivers live a normal life. And the caregivers are with the patients 24/7. It's a spouse, generally speaking, until the disease progresses to a point where they need 24/7 care, which does often happen. But it's a typical day. I mean, the mind of an ALS patient is 100% there. So they're aware of what's going on. They can participate in a various host of activities. They can still travel and do all the things that they can do. So it really depends on where they are with the progression of the disease.
1: Is there anything that we haven't touched on in regards to how ALS Arizona supports families living with ALS that you'd like to make sure that the community is aware of?
4: Yeah, well, just a couple of things. We have a $2 million annual budget. We're doing our annual ALS Bite Night on Saturday, June 6th. We do a walk on Saturday, November 7th. Our website is alsaz.org, where people can learn a lot more about what we're doing. But the Bite Night event, which is sold out every year, we raised over $600,000 last year, and we're looking forward to it this year, June 6th, at Chateau Lux up in North Phoenix.
1: So what is the Bite Night?
4: We have various restaurants that come in and provide food, and then we provide live entertainment. And it's a gala event that we celebrate the disease, and we talk about all the things that we're doing at ALS. We do a live auction. Letitia Fry, who is somewhat of a famous local celebrity, is our auctioneer. She does a wonderful job, and we have a lot of fun that evening celebrating both the caregivers and the families and the patients.
1: And one more time on that best website for people to learn more or to get involved in the events that you just mentioned.
4: Yeah, ALSAZ.org.
1: Rob, thank you so very much for your time and conversation this morning.
4: I appreciate you. Thank you so much.
1: You're very welcome. Once again, he is Rob Meinke, ALS Arizona Board Chair Emeritus, as you've been listening right here to Valley Focus.
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0: 1976, year of the self-titled album by Warren Zevon. Taking it to the streets from the Doobie Brothers. Led Zeppelin's live album, the song remains the same.
1: And the forests will echo with laughter. Does anybody remember laughter?
0: And Carry On Wayward Son from K

0: Carry On Wayward Son from Kansas. And we'll return to the year Peter Finch was mad as hell in Network.
1: But I'm not going to take this anymore!
0: When our 1976 Time Warp returns.
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1: I think it's going to be an enjoyable next 4 years. 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
0: It's Peanuts for Everyone, and some Billy Beer, too, in our 1976 Time Warp.

0: 1976.
1: For generations, the Thornes have been a family of tremendous wealth, position, and power. The perfect marriage of Ambassador Robert Thorne and his wife Catherine was fulfilled by the birth of their son, Damien. And then, something terrible happened. 20th Century Fox presents a film of psychological suspense. Gregory Peck, Lee Remick, The Omen.
0: 1976, when you got lost on your way to the lost and found.

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0: Bob Seger's Night Moves from 1976. And we'll be back with more from the year Steve Jobs co-founded the Apple Computer Company when our 76 Time Warp continues.
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1: White line's in the middle of the road. 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
1: This is it. Yes,
2: this
1: that's
2: is
1: right.
2: Smell the glove by that's, Spinal Tap.
1: When that's you go to smell the glove. That's the jacket cover. Yes.
3: Is it going to say anything here?
4: It doesn't even say
1: nope,
4: anything.
1: It's not going to say anything.
3: So it's just going to be like this.
1: It's
3: all
1: going to be that simple, beautiful. Classic.
3: It does look like, you know, black leather.
5: It's like a black mirror.
6: So bad.
3: Yeah, it is.
6: Like, well, I think it looks like death.
1: Death cells.
7: I think he's right.
3: There's something about this that's so black. It's like, how much more black could this be? And the answer is none.

0: 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And we'll return to the Time Warp as soon as we can stop these colors from bleeding.
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0: roller rink organ turns you right off. 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
0: Now more from the year four students at Kent State University in Ohio were slain by National Guardsmen at a protest march. It's 1970 in the Time Warp.

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29: 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LSD is the bomb.
30: Hi, Bill St. James here with more from the year the Doors played their last concert with Jim Morrison. It's 1970 in the Time Warp.

0: 1970.
1: Poor rich Elger Enders. His life among the wealthy deprived him of living in a tenement. So, he bought one.
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0: 1970, when you started wearing Band-Aids just to get sympathy.

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1: Good morning, Mr. Douglas.
2: Mr. Haney.
1: Good morning, Ms. Douglas. How'd you sleep last night?
3: I don't believe that's any of your business.
1: Well, I hate to disagree with you, but it is. See, I rented Mr. Douglas that cot for you, and if you didn't sleep, then I won't charge him for it.
3: I didn't sleep at all.
1: You got any witnesses?
2: Mr. Haney, if my mother says she didn't sleep, she didn't sleep.
1: Oh, well, then there's no charge for the cot.
2: Thank you.
1: Just 50 cents for the mattress.
0: It's the year the top TV shows were Here's Lucy, The Flip Wilson Show, and the number one, Marcus Welby, M.D. It's 1970 in the Time Warp.

Now, more from the year Paul McCartney publicly announced the breakup of the Beatles and also released his first solo album. It's 1970 in the Time Warp.

0: Paul McCartney and Maybe I'm Amazed. And it's more from the year that brought us totes, folding umbrellas, and crazy glue when our 1970 time warp continues.
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23: Get the conclusion of testimony by defendant Abby Hoffman. Mayor Richard Daley is almost certain to be called to the witness stand in the Chicago conspiracy trial.
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1970, year of Let It Be from the Beatles. The Who's Live at Leeds. Santana's Abraxas. Idlewild South from the Allman Brothers Band. And Cosmos Factory from Creedence Clearwater Revival.

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1: Ray Charles, Burt Bacharach, O.C. Smith, Oscar Brown Jr., big names, big talent. This is Merv Griffin. 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
0: Now more from the year John Lennon's art gallery exhibit was shut down by Scotland Yard for being too erotic. It's 1970 in the Time Warp.

0: Wrapping up 1970 with Instant Karma from John Lennon. Up next, grammar ain't no thing, because we'll be celebrating ain't when we return to the Time Warp.
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1: It ain't necessarily so, but it is. I mean, it ain't. In the Time Warp.

0: Love Ain't For Keeping from The Who. And get ready to live outside your mind. As Time Warp goes psychedelic. Next.
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28: The aggressive determination of hippies to start a new society has made its mark upon San Francisco's Haight-Ashbury. 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
29: Hi, Bill St. James here in a psychedelic time warp.

Don't you try to equate liquor with marijuana, mister. Not with me. You may sell that jazz to another pothead, but not to somebody who spends most of their time holding some sick kid's head sitting on a curbstone at 4 o'clock in the morning. And when his knees get enough starch back in him so he can stand up and empty his pockets, you can bet he'll turn out a stick or two of marijuana. And you can double your money. He'll be holding a sugar cube or a cap or two. So don't you con me with your mind expansion slop. I deal with kids every day. I try to clean up the mess that people like you make out of them. I'm the expert here. You're not.

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As they say, this is where it's at. That's where everything is happening. And we're going to talk to some people who are making it happen, as a matter of fact. They probably, as I mentioned before, the most talked about group in the whole world at the moment. It's from the Surrealistic Pillow, which is a mouthful to say the least. Ladies and gentlemen, with a thing called White Rabbit. Let's greet...

0: White Rabbit from Jefferson Airplane as the fog lifts in our psychedelic time warp. Up next, it's 1989 all over again, all over you. 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
14: 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The wall that the East Germans put up in 1961 to keep its people in will now be breached by anyone who wants to leave.
15: 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Why do I look so happy? Because it's 1989 and the Time Warp.

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0: Slamming the Lid on 1989 with Neil Young's Rockin' in the Free World. And hey, don't forget to check out Time Warp on Facebook. Just search Time Warp with Bill St. James and like us. Time Warp was produced by Dan Fermento and Rob Frankel. Written and produced by Frank Guida. Programmed by Tom Powell. Executive producers John McConnell and Andy Denemark. Copyright 2026. I'm Bill St. James with the answer to the trivia question we never asked, the NBC Commissary. Time Warp is a presentation of RTE Media. Time Warp.
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0: favorites to help us put together the Arizona 500 countdown. It's going to start next Friday at 10 and go through Memorial Day. One song's not going to fit, though. It's definitely not going to be a classic rock song. You're going to call when that song is played. Might win $500 cash. 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This block party weekend has AC/DC and Journey coming up.
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0: from the Stones. 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

0: Hey, it's Professor Rock. Here's what's up on this weekend's session of Classic Rock U. I got a top 10 countdown of the best classic rock title tracks from the 70s. It includes Bad Company and Bob Seger. We're going to go mining for some 80s hidden gems from Ozzy and Motley Crue. And I've lined up a Jumpin' Jack flashback from 1982 that includes Pat Benatar and the Jay Giles Band. 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

0: 7KSLX. Hey, this is Heather. You know, it's not going to be a block party weekend unless I get some Tom Petty on. It's next in a Classic Rock long set. You'll also grab a new code word for the Classic Rock road trip to catch the Eagles at the Sphere. It's a Vegas show, obviously at the Sphere, but we'll throw in a couple of nights at the Venetian Resort, a vibey VIP package, which is just going to upgrade your concert experience, plus a $100 gas card, too. Good luck.
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0: Hey, it's the Professor of Rock. Here's what's up on this weekend's session of Classic Rock U. I got a top 10 countdown of the best classic rock title tracks from the 70s. It includes Bad Company and Bob Seger. We're going to go mining for some 80s hidden gems from Ozzy and Motley Crue. And I've lined up a Jumpin' Jack flashback from 1982 that includes Pat Benatar and the Jay Giles Band. 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